is just too hard, don't you think? I mean, you're starting out in your life. You don't have anything. You don't own anything. Which is why single people throw the best parties. They don't have to worry about their furniture getting messed up. Their friends can destroy everything they own. They're out $15. Single people do throw the best parties, too, don't you think? Single people throw parties where there's a good chance somebody's coming out of their clothes before the night's out. Most of the time, it's the woman that's dancing by herself way too early in the evening. It's only 7:15. Peggy's dancing by herself. That shirt's coming off tonight, I guarantee.

it's the cops. 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All right, y'all be cool. Let me do the talking.

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We called him Freckled Face, a red-headed fool. He was different. He wasn't cool like

I'm taking a reading from James chapter 2 and verse 26. We are looking at trust and toil. As the body without the spirit is dead, so faith without works is dead also. The scriptures teach that a Christian is one who trusts Christ as Savior and obeys Him as Lord. That is the essence of Christian discipleship, believing and following. The book of Acts says the disciples were first called Christians in Antioch. The New Testament makes no separation between belief and obedience. They are linked together as one, because if you truly believe, you will truly follow. Trust makes us part of the kingdom, but our love for God and obedience to His will are the badges of our citizenship in that kingdom. That is why the Christian life is a happy blend of trust and toil, resting and striving, receiving and doing. God does His part, and we must do ours. A farmer's crop is a gift from God, but it also requires hard work. God may give a person the gift of music, but it takes much practice and discipline to make it come alive. Is any area of your life off limits to Christ? Believe and obey. For as the body without the spirit is dead, so faith without works is dead also. Trust and toil.

In the harvest field now ripened, there's a work for all to do. Hark, the master's voice is calling to the harvest, calling you. Little is much when God is in it. Labor not for wealth or fame. There's a crown, and you can win it, if you go in Jesus' name. Does the place you're called to labor seem too small and little known? It is great if God is in it, and he'll not forget his own. Little is much when God is in it. Labor not for wealth or fame. There's a crown, and you can win it, if you go in Jesus' name. When the conflict here is ended and our race on earth is run, he will say, if we are faithful, welcome home, my child, well done. Little is much when God is in it. Labor not for wealth or fame. There's a crown, and you can win it if you go in Jesus' name.

Well, I'd like to thank you very much indeed for your company, and please plan to tune in again at the same time tomorrow. And in the meantime, we conclude our gospel broadcast with a lovely piece of music. Please.

0: Deuteronomy chapter 10 and verse 12. What does the Lord your God ask of you? But to fear the Lord your God and to walk in all his ways and to love him. The thought, fear and fear not. The Bible says, fear not, for I am with thee. But the Bible also says, fear the Lord. If God's word says, fear not, and yet it also says, fear, which does it mean? The answer is both. Fear is a twofold word. It refers to an emotion marked by dread and anxious concern. But it also means awe and wonder and profound reverence. This latter is the fear that inspires trust and confidence. The Bible calls us to have the latter kind of fear. When we fear God, we don't cringe before him like a prisoner robbed of freedom by a ruthless dictator. Our fear causes us to treat God with respect and trust. It is a reverence that comes from seeing the majesty and holiness and power of our loving Heavenly Father. There is no shame in being afraid. We're all afraid from time to time. But there is an interesting paradox here, in that if we truly fear God with all our heart, then we have nothing to fear. I repeat that. There is no shame in being afraid. We're all afraid from time to time. But there's an interesting paradox here, in that if we truly fear God with all our heart, then we have nothing to fear.
1: I am thine, O Lord. I have heard thy voice, and it told thy love to me. But I long to rise in the arms of faith and be closer drawn to thee. Draw me nearer, blessed Lord, to the cross where thou hast died. Draw me nearer, nearer, blessed Lord, to thy precious pierced side. Consecrate me now to thy service, Lord, by the power of grace divine. Let my soul look up with a steadfast hope, and my will be lost in thine. Draw me nearer, blessed Lord, to the cross where thou hast died. Draw me nearer, nearer, blessed Lord, to thy precious side. O, the pure delight of a single hour that before thy throne I spend, when I kneel in prayer and with thee, my God, I commune as friend and friend. Draw me nearer, blessed Lord, to the cross where thou hast died. Draw me nearer, nearer, blessed Lord, to thy precious pierced side. There are depths of love that I can't know till I cross the narrow sea. There are heights of joy that I may not reach till I rest in peace with thee. Draw me nearer, blessed Lord, to the cross where thou hast died. Draw me nearer, nearer, blessed Lord, to thy precious pierced side.
0: Well, that's all we have time for in this gospel broadcast, and we now conclude the program with a lovely piece of music. Jesus.

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A warm welcome to our program, Prophecy for Today, where we study biblical prophecy and its application to our daily life. It's a wonderful day to worship God. I'm William Steves. Let's pray. Dear Heavenly Father, I rejoice today in the precious gift of your eternal word. I thank you that you are a God who has chosen to reveal yourself to us with your perfect truth. And I pray that you would help us as we study your truth today. Draw us closer to you as we listen to the preaching of your truth. And it's in Jesus' name we pray. Amen.

Maranatha, friends, the Lord is coming. Today's letter comes from British Columbia. Our listener writes, I've been a faithful listener of the People's Gospel Hour for many years. I am blessed to continue to be able to hear your messages. May God continue to reward your ministry. We praise the Lord for your gracious prayers, listener. Genesis 3:15. And I will put enmity between thee and the woman, and between thy seed and her seed. It shall bruise thy head, and thou shalt bruise his heel. Theologians sometimes know this passage as the Proto-Evangelium, which means first gospel. All the way back in Genesis, God is already promising that he will send someone who will defeat the tempter. Satan, from the beginning, has labored to destroy and defile the work of God. God promises the tempter that he will be defeated. Of course, we know that this prophecy refers to Christ, the one who was both God and man, and who fully triumphs over Satan. Our God reigns as king over time and eternity. From the moment that sin entered into the world, the triumph over sin was already planned and ordained. We know that God makes all things work together for his perfect plan, and even the fall of man cannot undo the perfect eternal plan of God. Although sin corrupted and marred the perfection of God's creation, nevertheless, he still, in his majesty, accomplishes his own glory through it. You're listening to Prophecy for Today. I'm William Steves. The September edition of the Gospel Standard is available upon request. We here at the People's Gospel Hour would be blessed to hear from you. Feel free to write us a short letter. Your support is essential to the continuation of our gospel ministry over the airwaves. Perhaps you have a prayer need. Every day, the People's Gospel Hour staff pray through each of the requests we receive, and we would love to pray for

0: And now, the familiar voice of Pastor Perry F. Rockwood, who is at home with the Lord.
1: Shall we pray? Father in heaven, I pray for the broadcast today in other lands, and I pray for each dear listener. Thou dost know the need of every heart. For those who are not saved, I pray thou wilt draw them to thyself. For those who are saved, thou wilt encourage them today and build them up in the most holy faith. I pray for everyone listening in, and I pray today for the needs of the broadcast. In Jesus' name, amen. A Chicago judge made an all-time record by granting 12 divorces a day for 12 months. He is quoted as saying, quote, "I shudder when I think what the future holds in store for our youth if divorce continues to increase within the next decade as in the last. I am not proud of my record. It causes me concern and sadness. I fear for our youth because the home is the bulwark of the nation. The family union is that upon which the entire social structure rests. Divorce is serious because it destroys that unit." The same judge offers an excellent remedy. I quote, "There is one solution of which I am sure. That is the return of the good old Christian virtues and the good old Christian type of family life which once was the rule of our nation. This will curb the causes of divorce, I am certain." Now, in order to encourage our return to the good old Christian type of family life, I would first of all suggest a regular daily family altar. This is a time when the family read the Bible and pray together. It is a time to teach the children God's Word. Let the child's heart, ears, and eyes be filled with the Word of God even before he is able to think for himself. Children receive impressions long before they have the power of thinking and understanding. These impressions provide the mold into which his thoughts will later be cast. I remember years ago, the late J. Edgar Hoover, who was a very strong supporter of the family altar, said something like this: "Our nation is sadly in need of a rebirth of the simple life, a return to the days when God was a part of every household, when families arose in the morning with a prayer on their lips and ended the day by gathering together to place themselves in his care. If there is hope for the future of the nation, if there is to be peace and happiness in our homes, then we as a nation must return to God and the practice of family prayer." I believe this is really important. I was brought up in an old Scotch community, and I know this, that most of those Scotch families had the family altar. The father would read the Word of God, the family would pray, and really, it had a tremendous influence. The Bible says, "Train up a child in the way he should go, and when he is old, he will not depart from it." Proverbs 22:6. Yes, and in Ephesians 6:4 it says, "Ye fathers, provoke not your children to wrath, but bring them up in the nurture and admonition of the Lord." To nurture means to educate or to train. To give admonition means to give counsel or advice. Paul could say to Timothy, 2 Timothy 3:15, "And that from a child thou hast known the holy scriptures, which are able to make thee wise unto salvation through faith which is in Christ Jesus." What a blessing it is to lead the children to a knowledge of the Bible, which is able to make them wise unto salvation through faith in the cross work of our Lord Jesus Christ. One of the most remarkable laws of God's universe is that we lose what we hold and keep what we give away. The farmer must give his seed into the ground in order to reap a harvest. Jesus said, "For whosoever will save his life shall lose it. But whosoever shall lose his life for my sake in the Gospels, the same shall save it." Mark 8:35. We are all selfish by nature. Selfishness is a real enemy of a happy marriage. When we see a fault in a loved one, what should we do? Criticize?

Rise, nag. No, we must go quietly to the Lord. An elderly man, after being saved, prayed for his wife, who was subject to spells of jealousy. As he prayed, he discovered two things. One, that he was able to keep sweetly quiet when she lost her temper and spoke harsh words. Two, that after several months, her spells of jealousy decreased in frequency and intensity. Finally, they ceased. Under the blessing of daily loving prayer, her life was beautifully changed. We all have faults. It is very important that marriage partners seek to understand each other. Such an understanding will help a husband and wife to overlook each other's shortcomings. There are several reasons for fault finding. One, physical tiredness or a rundown condition. Two, sorrow that has turned to bitterness with the passing of the years. Three, loneliness. The wife so often alone with the children or even without children. Four, an inferiority complex. This very common problem requires a sympathetic response on the part of the other partner. When a disagreement arises, it is important for either husband or wife to be meek and quiet in order to avoid a fight or a nasty atmosphere. Loving respect, one for the other, is the secret of harmony in the home. Love never faileth. Both husband and wife must accept each other as being very human, with many virtues but not faultless. God gives the proper Christian spirit to deal with every home. He says, put on, therefore, as the elect of God, holy and beloved, bowels of mercies, kindness, humbleness of mind, meekness, long-suffering. Now, it's very important that both husband and wife do not get angry at the same time. My, we need to face this in a practical way. Yes, and of course, the home needs loving discipline. Oh, so much love is needed and discipline. Children must be taught to obey, but they must be given an abundance of love. And so I trust that these messages will be an encouragement to you. If you'd like to have them in print, ask for them by name, How to Have a Happy Home. We'd love to hear from you. We trust the broadcast is a blessing. If you'd like to be saved, Jesus said, Him that cometh unto me, I will in no wise cast out. This broadcast is sponsored by the People's Gospel Hour, Halifax, Nova Scotia, Canada, B3J3A1. Our United States address, the People's Gospel Hour, Box 55862, Boston, Massachusetts, 02205. Now, until the same time next week, the Lord willing, Pastor Perry F. Rockwood, may the Lord bless you and make you a blessing.

This is the Old Trailblazer broadcast. This is Pastor Albert Pendarvis. So Old Trailblazer riding out on Old Dan again. Come on, Dan, let's go. Got to get up. Got to get on back down to where folks are standing around waiting for the Old Trailblazer. But we're looking back now at what the church has lost. And we saw in our last study there that we've lost the authority. We've lost God's authority. And we've substituted the authority of a program. Oh, my friend, a program. I like to sometimes make fun, poke fun a little bit. I see some of these modern churches. I've been in them funeral. I left a program on the pew, and I get to see it when I went there for a funeral. And they have a program. They have it all typed, written out and all that. And they have the opening hymn, and then they have the bus report, and then they have the grass cutting committee report, and then they have the Lottie Moon offering, and then they have another song, and then they have the offertory, and then they have another report where so-and-so went to a convention over somewhere, and he leaves the preacher about 12 minutes to preach the gospel, and he comes along then and preaches a little sermonette. Don't offend nobody. And a lot of times his wife or some old hook and bull sit over there and nod their head if he's getting a little too strong. I've seen those things, my friend. I'm not making that up and telling it. No, sir, but we've lost the authority. We lost the authority, and we substitute a program and the opinion, and we think more of our religious traditions than we do the authority of God's Word. And I praise the Lord. There's a few left who are preaching it. I'm not saying they all, and I hope that number increases in these closing days of this age. Paul said that in these closing days, folks will not endure sound preaching. And I know that to be true. But they'll heap to themselves teachers, preachers, having itching ears. What does that mean? Oh, they like to be praised. They like to be, you know, like an old hog out there on the farm. You could take a stick and scratch them behind the ear, and they'd just lay there and grunt and grunt and grunt. That's what he took that after. We're living in that day now. We've taken the attitude that we must not offend so-and-so. And I've had folks write me and say, you're going to lose all your good givers, Trailblazer. If you keep on, you're going to lose all your good givers. You know you depend on your good givers to pay for these radio ministries. Well, my friend, I know that. I know that. If my message offends you, the Lord doesn't need you. No, you best go back and repent and turn to the Lord. But we're living in that day now. And no longer does the message cut the hearts of sinners and lay bare. The remedy is a new birth. Folks ask me what's wrong? The new birth. We need a new birth. We need to be filled with the Spirit of God. Now, as a result of losing the presence of Christ and the authority of God's Word, we've lost Holy Spirit conviction. No longer do you hear anyone mention Holy Spirit conviction. I have individuals write me once in a while, call me once in a while, email me once in a while, and they say, Pastor Pendarvis, what are you talking about when you mention Holy Spirit conviction? Do you know that's exactly what I said when I first heard it come under this ministry? We preach here an awakening ministry. No man, no woman ever gets saved until they come to see by the Spirit's work that they are sinners in God's sight. Now, my friend, you can be a sinner in some other folks' sight, but that's not what I'm talking about. You see that you, young or old, whatever, ethnic background, doesn't matter, none of those things have anything to do with it, that you are a sinner. By birth and by choice, you choose to sin. Man loves sin, my friend. Men love darkness because they hate the light because it exposes. But listen, my friend. Oh, listen. We have lost that Holy Spirit conviction and the conviction of sin. And therefore, sinners are dried and unmoved. What do you mean, dry? Well, you see no more heart searching. You don't see any tears trickling down the hearts, the cheeks of our hearers. No, men and women, I can remember that. There is an utter absence of old-time Holy Spirit conviction in our churches, and someone has called it an ancient mystery. Just as a generation grew up in Egypt that did not know Joseph, so the generation of preachers that have grown up in this day
know scarcely anything of Holy Spirit conviction. There is an absence of the breaking of the heart, the plowing and the subsoiling and making ready for the seedbed of the human heart for the planting of the seed of truth which bringeth forth everlasting life. The average preacher today has not experienced, knows nothing of Holy Spirit conviction in his own heart. I know what we see on the religious world today, the scene that we see today. I know, and I'm not critical. I see it. I just keep my mouth shut and my eyes open, my friend, because I know that our Lord is soon coming, and I think that we should be ready. Make sure that we're ready. And the only thing I know is to keep on preaching the gospel in season and out of season, day by day. And I have many, many aches and pains and wearisome and those things. And I cannot lay down. I have to get up and come on Sunday morning, Sunday night, Wednesday night. I have to. I have brethren, young brethren who help me. I encourage them. Don't give up. Don't look back. Don't look how black it is. Don't look how dark it is out there. Look to the Lord. Look up. Look up. Ask the Lord to give you a desire to see men saved. That's the thing that keeps a pastor going. My greatest hope is to see you saved. My greatest hope is to hear from you out there in our radio audience. Maybe I've never heard from you. You listen to the Trailblazer. You listen to the other broadcast. And you call me, write me, say, you know, Trailblazer, the Lord awakened me. I've been a church member for all my life. And now the Lord awakened me and saved me by his grace. Listen, folks. I know that we are oddball here. I know that we are speckled birds here. I know that. I know that, my friend, but I know the world. I know how the world is, and I do. And I appreciate every one of you encouraging me and telling me to go on, that you appreciate these messages. I do. I really do appreciate you, my friend. But the average preacher knows nothing of Holy Spirit conviction. The only thing he knows now is to cry it down, branded as false, discredit, discard the messenger when God uses whom God uses to produce Holy Spirit conviction in the hearts of sinners, whether it's in the pulpit or the pew or the world. Let me repeat a statement that we often make. And we make it here quite often. If you miss Holy Spirit conviction, you go to hell without warning. Every sinner outside of Christ is blinded. Only the Holy Spirit can open those eyes. Every sinner outside of Christ is dead in sins and trespasses. Only the Holy Spirit can awaken him or quicken him and make him alive. Every sinner outside of Christ is lost and does not know it. And only the Holy Spirit can awaken him to the fact that he's lost and show him the way to Christ. Every sinner outside of Christ is a child of Satan, held captive by Satan, and is only the Holy Spirit. Oh, listen, only by the Holy Spirit will he come to see and turn to Christ for salvation. I've offered you that series of messages I brought on Satan, the god of this world. I believe it is probably the most timely messages that I have ever brought in my whole religious life. The work of Satan, my friend, that's what we have today on this earth of ours. Satan is the god of this world, and he is in control of many of our folks, you and others, and folks don't even know it. They're happy and content. Go da-dodo. Go sleep in the lap of Satan. I often remind you, when I was a kid, child, my mother had three children younger than me and had a baby several years younger than me. And we sat out on the old front porch at night till it got cool in the house and fanned mosquitoes away. The mother would be rocking that baby. After a while, she'd say, son, come take sister and lay her on the bed for mama. I'd go over there and get her. Oh, they don't like that. No, sir. She'd cut up and whack for a while. But my friend, asleep. And folks are asleep in the lap of Satan, being spoon-fed. Whatever you like. Whatever attracts you, Satan has it there. He has a snare fit for every situation. He does, my friend. You may not agree with me. You may not like it that I'm being true to your soul. But, my friend, Satan is the god of this world, and he has got you asleep.
If you're not saved, you're asleep. If you just made a decision for Jesus, he's got you asleep. If you just shook some preacher's hand, he's got you asleep. Oh, my friend, wake up, would you? Would you ask the Lord to show you your true condition? Just show you your true condition. That's all I ask you to do. Would you pray that prayer? Lord, show me my true condition. I don't bring you soft soap religion. I hear preachers on the radio. They say, pray this prayer with me. Oh, Jesus, I've sinned. I'm sorry. And now you saved. No, you're not. No, you're not. I want to refute that error, my friend. The man out of Chattanooga, Tennessee does that. I hear him at night. Oh, my friend, I refute that error. That's true. That's not true. That's a lie of Satan. But, my friend, old Trailblazer is going to be true to you whether you want me to or not. But if you would, if you like these old-time true messages, call me. Let me hear from you. Write me. My mailing address is the old Trailblazer. Post Office Box 1810, Walker, Louisiana, 70785. And my website is radiomissions.org. Look us up there and you see other things you can see. And my email is pastor@radiomissions.org. I wish you'd pray for me. Just call me and pray for me. Tell me you're praying for me. And I'll pray for you if you have sick ones on the bed. Let us know. We have a prayer group here. We'll pray for you. Goodbye and God bless you.

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end of our series. I do hope that you have been enjoying the studies so far this week. And just to give you a recap of what we've been looking at. So in the Bible, the five senses are referenced a lot. Many receive healing and deliverance through touch. We are told we can taste and see that the Lord is good. We can hear God, our shepherd, and the Lord likes the smell of sacrifices. But one of the most common senses that's referenced is sight. So this week we've been exploring five different passages in the Bible that reference your vision, reference sight, where you're looking, and explore the implications it has on us. Because as that famous phrase goes, you become what you behold. But today, as we wrap up, I just want to start by asking you a question. What is the goal of the Christian life? Now, I'll give you a quick second to think about it. Now, I'm sure many of you probably thought in your minds, well, going to heaven when you die or preaching the gospel here on earth. And there is nothing wrong with those answers. They are correct answers. But I think one less common answer for that question would be to be conformed into his image. And this is a theme that is picked up a couple of times in scripture. But let's look at 2 Corinthians chapter 3 to home in a little bit. So if you have a Bible, you can turn there. And I'll start reading from verse 18, which says, "So all of us have had the veil removed, and we can now see and reflect the glory of the Lord. And the Lord, who is the Spirit, makes us more and more like him as we are being changed into his glorious image." Now, a lot of the language that you're reading in this verse and also the previous verses are referencing Exodus chapter 33 and 34. They're arguably two of my favorite chapters in the whole Bible, and I encourage you to go away and read those at another point. But just give you a quick recap of the stories. Moses goes up to the mountain and he encounters God's presence. And when he comes down, his face is physically radiant because he has seen the glory of the Lord. It was so bright that he had to cover his face with a veil. But the issue was the glory that was shining on his face would fade. His face would stop shining after a while. So Paul takes this story of Moses and uses it to make a comparison. And in the context of this passage, he's comparing the old covenant with the new covenant. The old covenant was glorious, as he says. Moses did really encounter the glory of the Lord, but Paul says the glory was temporary. Moses' face shone, but eventually the glory faded. And Paul uses it to say that this is a picture of the old covenant itself. It was glorious, it was good, but it was never meant to be the final thing God was going to do. And then he shifts the focus onto the people, the Israelites, and says that when they're reading the scriptures, they're reading it as if they have a veil over their minds. They can't fully see the glory that is there. They couldn't read what Moses had written and fully understand what was being revealed. They could see the words, but they couldn't see the glory behind the words. Jesus picks up on this when he's speaking to the Pharisees because he tells them that they search for eternal life in the scriptures, but the scriptures speak about him. That they're missing the whole thing, that the scriptures point to Christ. But then Paul says that when someone turns to Christ, the veil is removed, and that's where we get to verse 18. So let's break down verse 18 bit by bit to help us understand what's being truly communicated. So when we read verse 18, it says, in the translation I just read, "We can see and reflect the glory of the Lord." Now, the Greek word for see there is slightly difficult to translate. There's some debates over the precise meaning of this. Some say it means looking at something as in a mirror, and other translators say it just simply means beholding something. There's so much debate online, I'm not even going to bother trying to take a side and say which one's right and which one's wrong. It's way above my pay grade. But what we do know from either translation is that it's describing a sustained contemplation of the Lord's glory. That we can actually see something in full rather than just simply catching a glimpse like Moses had. And now this is available to all of us. We can all behold the glory of the Lord. We can all see it. This is so powerful that there is no longer a veil separating us from the Lord's glory anymore. We don't have to stand at a distance and wonder what God is like. We don't have to wait for the pastor, the vicar, the priest, who is specially anointed to tell us what God is like. Because of Christ, every barrier, every veil, every blockade, every middleman has been removed. And that ultimately now we with unveiled faces can come into the Lord's presence and see his glory. We can see him. We can know what he's like. We can see his character, his holiness, his love, his mercy, his power. All of it's been revealed in Jesus. I love how Hebrews chapter 1 verse 3 says, because it's speaking of Jesus, and it says that Jesus is the radiance of God's glory, the exact representation of his being.
that we now in Jesus can see the full glory of the Lord. So please be encouraged. We are not in the old covenant, living with veiled faces, only seeing glimpses of the Lord's glory. All barriers have gone. We can see him now in his fullness. But it gets even better, because when we see or behold his glory, it's not like Moses where we just get a shiny face, but it fades away. No, when we see and behold the Lord's glory, we are being transformed into his image. And this is really important to hammer home, that we are not like actors who are studying a role and studying a part so we can play the biopic really well. We're not trying to mimic behavior or copy character. We're talking about a whole full transformation. That our transformation starts on the inside, but starts to impact our motivations, starts to impact our emotions, starts to impact our thoughts, our speech, our actions. That we are being transformed, molded, and shaped just like clay to be like him. In Romans chapter 8, verse 29, it says, "For those God foreknew, he also predestined to be conformed to the image of his Son, so he might be the firstborn among many brothers and sisters." That Jesus is the prototype of what we are being built up into. That's why at the start I asked, what is the goal of the Christian life? Going to heaven, preaching the gospel, unity in the church, they're all good. They're all correct answers. But add to the list, being conformed into his image. And he's not simply trying to get us to behave ourselves. He's forming us into something. He's making us more and more like Jesus. Think about what an incredible thing that is. That God wants the character of Jesus, which is ultimately, as we established earlier on this week, the character and the nature of the triune God, to be visible in our lives. So when people look at us, they see the patience of Jesus, the love of Jesus, the compassion of Jesus, the humility of Jesus, the holiness of Jesus, the obedience of Jesus. And so this passage is helping us see that when we look at him, see him, know him, the Holy Spirit is using it to transform us into his image. And look at how different translations put it. ESV says that we are being transformed into the same image from one degree of glory to another. The Berean Standard Bible says that we are being transformed into his image with intensifying glory. NIV says we are being transformed into his image with ever-increasing glory. The New King James Version Bible says we are being transformed into the same image from glory to glory. The Amplified says we are progressively being transformed into his image from one degree of glory to even more glory. You see, this is not just a one-time deal. You're not just waking up tomorrow and suddenly, boom, you're like Jesus. There are areas of your life that may look a little like him right now, but the Christian life is a process of growing, maturing, becoming more and more like him. That's why this whole week we've been looking at sight, and we've been repeating that phrase, that you become what you behold. If you spend all your time looking at the world, you will increasingly be shaped by the world. If you spend all your time looking at yourself, your whole life will become self-centered. And so what Paul is trying to do is he's trying to shift our perspective, our vision. And he says, all the veils have been removed. All the barriers and the blockades are now gone. That we as believers, because we've come to Christ, we can see and behold the glory of the Lord. And as we see the glory of the Lord, we are being transformed into his image with ever increasing glory to look like him. So shift your focus, shift your perspective, look at the glory of the Lord, see Jesus, behold him, and allow the Holy Spirit to make you more and more like him. Well, thank you so much for joining me here today on Bible Focus. I really do hope that you have been blessed and encouraged by what you've heard as you've gathered together and opened up the scriptures. I do hope that you have a good weekend. I'll be back at the exact same time on Monday as we start a new week and we start a new series. So I will see you in the next one.

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Some lessons can't be taught with words, they must be lived. And sometimes the hardest lesson of all is learning who's really in charge. Job discovered this the hard way. After endless questions, complaints, and longing for answers, God finally spoke. And what he showed Job in that moment changed everything. Today on Insight for Living, Chuck Swindoll teaches from the closing chapters of Job to reveal how a suffering man came face to face with the majesty of his Maker. It's a journey towards surrender you won't soon forget.

0: just a few verses from Job. I've been saying that for 9 years now, I think. This 42nd chapter, Job responds to the Lord's message in a wonderful manner. After all he's been through, listen to these words of submission. Job 42, beginning at verse 1. Then Job answered the Lord and said, I know that you can do all things, and that no purpose of yours can be thwarted. Who is this that hides counsel without knowledge? Therefore, I have declared that which I did not know, that which I did not understand, things too wonderful for me, which I did not know. Hear now, and I will speak. I will ask you, and you instruct me. I have heard of you by the hearing of the ear, but now my eye sees you. Therefore, I retract and I repent in dust and ashes.
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0: It is difficult to cultivate a humble heart in a contentious culture. Put another way, a repentant spirit is rarely found in a litigious society. How rarely do we hear the words, I'm wrong, I'm sorry. And as opposed to that, how often we hear the words, I will sue you. I will take you to court. Just this past week, a good friend of mine sent me a classic example of just how litigious our society is. Matter of fact, it's an award-winning story. It won first place in a recent Criminal Lawyers Award contest. A Charlotte, North Carolina lawyer purchased a box of very rare and expensive cigars. He then insured them against fire, among other things. Within a month, having smoked his entire stockpile of these 24 great cigars, and without yet having made even his first premium payment on the policy, the lawyer filed a claim against the insurance company. In his claim, this lawyer stated the cigars were lost in a series

needed to pay the claim. Rather than endure a lengthy and costly appeal process, the insurance company accepted the ruling and paid $15,000 to the lawyer for his loss of the rare cigars that had been lost in the fires. And now for the best part. After the lawyer cashed the check, the insurance company had him arrested on 24 counts of arson. With his own insurance claim and testimony from the previous case being used against him, the lawyer was convicted of intentionally burning his insured property, was sentenced to 24 months in jail and a $24,000 fine. Something inside every one of us goes, yes! Let me say again how difficult it is to cultivate a humble heart in a society like ours. We who are parents, and you who are now parents of the young of our generation, work overtime dealing with the stubborn wills of your children, which is your and my responsibility. It isn't the school's responsibility. It isn't the policeman's responsibility. It isn't the court's responsibility. It is yours and it is mine. And it's a tough sled. First, to get their attention, and then in the process to gain their respect. Deep within our souls, we know that our children operate their lives under our authority. But that same awareness is not in their hearts. It's a learned awareness. And there are few things more beautiful to behold than a child or a young adult who has learned that lesson, still evidencing capability and giftedness and confidence in life, while at the same time modeling a submissive spirit. They will not learn that submission until they discover the words, "I am wrong. I am sorry. I repent." The truth were known, it has been years in some homes hearing me right now since you have heard your mate say something like that. It's long overdue. Now, with all of this as a background, a sort of food for thought, turn with me to Job 42 and verse 6. Admittedly, it's unusual for me to go at the beginning of a message to the end of my text. But because it forms the climax of Job's inner life, I want you to see it in all of its beauty and then go back with me to discover how it was finally placed there. This book ends with a wonderful conclusion on Job's part, to say nothing about his home and family and the rewards that came following all the suffering. This is Job personally. This is Job as a man. This is the inner life of the one called the servant of God. 42:6, I retract and I repent in dust and ashes. I think it is noteworthy that God does not yet remove the boils. That God has not yet brought back the children, that the man is still bankrupt, in pain, undergoing suffering, right up to this point. And that's all by design. God will stop at nothing to bring us to the place of full repentance.

0: doesn't bring relief and then expect repentance. It is in the midst of the pain he waits for words like this. I retract, I repent. One man very insightfully writes of this: Job has come to a true assessment of himself before the holy God. Job both renounces all false pride and concedes that God has been true to justice in allowing him to be brought so low that he has had to sit outside the city on an ash dump, on an ash heap. The term recant, translated here retract, is the Hebrew word nicham, N-I-C-H-A-M. And it means, listen, it means to turn from a planned course of action and take up a new course. It implies the strongest resolve to change directions. That's it. That's repentance at its best. I've been thinking one way, which has caused me to say what I've been saying. I now realize I need to be going in that other direction and, as we sometimes refer to it, change my tune. Having come to an end of himself, Job sits humbly before his Lord, surrendered and contrite. Surrendered and contrite. Two words we're not familiar with, especially in our culture. Turn from here briefly to Psalm 51. We'll be back to Job in a few moments, but first I want you to see the words of David following the misery in the backwash of his adultery with Bathsheba. He wrote a song realizing the wrongness of his actions, and they were plural, not just adultery, but murder of Bathsheba's husband, Uriah, deception, living a lie before the people, lack of leadership as the king while caught up in the affair. He sees it all, he sees it clearly, and he repents. Psalm 51 is the record of his repentance. I commend the reading of it to you. He begins, "Be gracious to me, O God, according to your loving kindness." Notice he calls upon the grace of God. "According to the greatness of your compassion, blot out my transgressions." Verse 2, "Wash me thoroughly from my iniquity and cleanse me from my sin. I know my transgressions and my sin is ever before me." There's no hiding of the fact. There's no blaming of another. There is nothing but naked, open confession in a heart of repentance. Verse 10, "Create in me a clean heart, O God, and renew a steadfast spirit within me." He doesn't expect something of the people around him. He doesn't expect another individual even to understand. He's getting it right with God. That's where we start in repentance. Then he comes in verse 17 to the verse I want to mention, develop. "The sacrifices of God are a broken spirit, a broken and a contrite heart, O God, you will not despise." Look closely at the verse. These are sacrifices. These are sacrifices that God finds pleasure in, a broken spirit and a contrite heart. I meditated on those thoughts quite a while and came up with a brief list of five characteristics of a contrite heart. I've observed this in others on a few occasions. I'm sorry it hasn't been on many, but on a few occasions, and I've experienced it myself on a few occasions. A contrite heart, number one, nurses no grudges. Nurses no grudges. Contrite heart never says, "If it hadn't been for what she," or if this hadn't happened, then or because I was raised like I was raised, then none of that. A contrite heart nurses no grudges. Second, makes no demands. I don't come with a contrite heart demanding that you now do this in return. So that leads me to the third. Contrite heart has no expectations. I don't expect good treatment. I don't expect to be treated nicely. I don't expect people necessarily to forgive me. That'll have to take time. I don't come with expectations. My contrite, broken spirit and my contrite, broken heart come with simply no expectations. Fourth, I offer no conditions. No ifs, no wishes. I simply come broken and contrite. Nursing no grudges, makes no blames, has no expectations, offers no conditions, anticipates no favors. That's fifth. I don't anticipate as a result that you will do this or hopefully you will do that. I'm simply acknowledging the wrongness of my actions, attitude, words. Now, what was it that brought such a response to Job? When you turn back, you will see those previous verses leading up to chapter 42, beginning in chapter 40 in verse 6. God begins by getting his attention, to use a human term, by shaking his shoulders nice and firmly. And then God gives him two unforgettable examples that show Job just how far down he is in his own estimation before God. But to begin with, God shakes his shoulders. Before I read verse 6 and following, let me mention what we've all gone through as parents. And nothing I say will be politically correct, and that's why it's true what I'm going to tell you. There are times parents, all alone, without embarrassing their children before anyone else, all alone, get their children by the shoulders and give them a good firm shake. Right? We'll just stop with the shake. Okay? Whatever else you do, that's between you and God. And I'll leave it with that. But you have had enough of their rhino will. You are not going to put up with another day of it, to say nothing of even another minute of it, and you pull them aside and you have a good talking to, we say. And we say, I want you to understand that you are the child and I am the parent. You will do under this roof exactly what I tell you to do, whether you like it or not. Is that clear? Some of your lips are moving. You've done this before. And we are in the process of helping every teacher your child will have in the future. Every time they're around a policeman, that policeman, though he doesn't know about it, will thank you. Every time he's playing on a team with a coach, that coach will be grateful that you did your job as a parent. You got their attention. And you didn't stop with just one shake. It may have to happen again in another 3 or 4 days. You are fed up. You have had it. And that child is discovering that she or he does not rule that roost. You do. And there's something wonderfully healthy about that realization. I believe the Lord takes Job by the shoulders and gives him a good shake in verses 6 to 14. As a matter of fact, in these verses, I think he's saying to him, Job, listen to me. I am God, you are man. I am authority, you are servant. I am in charge, you are the clay. I'm molding and shaping, you will be shaped. It's important that you understand, Job, you are not on my level. You are not God. See how he begins? Lord answered Job out of a storm, verse 6, chapter 40. Now gird up your loins like a man. I think it's his way of saying, take this like a man. Listen to me. I will ask you and you instruct me. You let me know how you would answer. Will you really annul my judgment? Will you condemn me that you may be justified? Or do you have an arm like God, and can you thunder with a voice like his? It's a picture of power. Can you do what I do? If you can, then verse 10, adorn yourself with eminence and dignity, and clothe yourself with honor and majesty. Pour out the overflowings of your anger, and look on everyone who is proud, and make him low. You're able to do that? I can do that. Bring those proud people down, Job. Look on everyone who is proud, and humble him. Tread down the wicked where they stand. Hide them in the dust altogether, and bind them in the hidden place. Then I will confess to you that your own right hand can save you. Obviously, Job can't do that. Let's go back to the shakes for a moment, okay? Let me make something real clear to you, son. As the father, I'm the one who earns the living in this home. If you're in charge, you earn the living. You go where I go. You work where I work. You make what I make. You make the decisions I make. You take care of the mortgage. You handle the details of this family. You get everything in line. You make the plans. You're in charge. Are you able to do that? Obviously, the son has to say no. I can't do that. Then understand, son, you're not the dad. You're the son. That means you answer to me. I love you. I will forever love you, but you will not rule this home. I am the authority. Sometimes they need illustrations that help convey this. And so God gives him a couple of illustrations. I think Job may have been a lover of the animal world and something of a student of that world. And the Lord knew that and chose a couple of animals. Got your pen ready? I want you to circle two unusual words. Verse 15, behold now, behemoth. Circle that. I know it's unclear, but just circle it. Behold, behemoth. Verse 1 of chapter 41. Circle Leviathan. Can you draw out Leviathan? Right about now, you're glad you're the listener and not the preacher, aren't you? Because it would be a tough thing, and believe me, it's not that easy to ferret out exactly where God is going with his speech, and it is my task to try to do that. I believe he is showing Job two animals that are at the top of the food chain, two animals that are virtually unintimidated. They can take care of themselves in the wild. Most every other animal bows to them, and if they don't, they pay a terrible price, usually their life. The behemoth represents the hippopotamus, which I understand is far more dangerous and deadly than most of us usually think of when we think of the hippopotamus. The Leviathan is the crocodile. We'll look at the Leviathan in a moment. We'll look first now at the behemoth. God's point, before we get there, God's point, both of these beasts, though they are intimidating to you, were made by me, and are continually subservient to me. They have the natures I gave them. They do precisely as I built them or created them to do. And if you're unable to handle these, obviously you're not on my level. And if you, in fact, are afraid of them, as Job certainly must have been, then you certainly are not what would qualify as deity. And another reminder of the importance of submission to one who was creator. First, the hippopotamus, verses 15 to 24, chapter 40. I made that animal as well as you. Notice the opening. His strengths and his loins, 16 through 18, is a reference to the strength of the hippopotamus. The power is in his muscles. Tail is like a cedar, picture of strength. Sinews of thighs are knit together. His bones are tubes of bronze. This is poetry. Colorful language to illustrate this. His limbs are like bars of iron. He is first of the ways of God. If I, Yahweh, am powerful enough to create and subdue a creature this strong and intimidating, I'm deserving of your trust, your submission, your worship.
1: The There's something arresting about that scene, isn't there? The God who spins galaxies and governs every creature on Earth, pausing to reach one struggling man. Job wanted answers. What he received was far greater, a glimpse of the one who holds it all. You're listening to Insight for Living and the Bible teaching of Chuck Swindoll. Chuck's titled today's message, Full Repentance for All the Right Reasons. Well, Insight for Living UK would love to help you learn more. In fact, Chuck Swindoll and his team have prepared some wonderful study tools for you. At the top of the list is a book Chuck's written that ties in powerfully with this study on Job. It's called Finding God When the World's on Fire. Here's what Chuck wants you to know. Your story is not unlike Job's story. 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They can't be dismissed as no big deal. But here's the best part. The God who met Job at the lowest point of his life is the same God who is present in yours. And that's the message Chuck reinforces in his book, Finding God When the World's on Fire. 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

From Ballymoney in County Antrim, we present Let the Bible Speak. It's good to have you with us today as we spend 15 minutes around the Word of God, preaching Christ in all His fullness to men and women in all their need. And this is Leslie Curran saying hello and welcome in the Saviour's name to our gospel broadcast. With us to bring God's word today is the Reverend Jonathan Jordan, and he's turning our attention to Matthew's Gospel chapter 8, verses 19 and 20. And a certain scribe came and said unto him, that is to the Lord Jesus, Master, I will follow thee whithersoever thou goest. And Jesus saith unto him, The foxes have holes, and the birds of the air have nests, but the Son of Man hath not where to lay his head. And the message comes right after these words in song.

0: Well, hello and welcome along today to another broadcast here from Let the Bible Speak. It's good to have you with us once again today, and we pray that as we look at a portion of God's precious word, that God will richly bless you and his spirit will even draw close to your heart. And today I wanted to look at Matthew chapter 8, verses 19 and 20. And those verses are as follows. And a certain scribe came and said unto him, that is of course the Lord Jesus, Master, I will follow thee whithersoever thou goest. And Jesus saith unto him, The foxes have holes, and the birds of the air have nests, but the Son of Man hath not where to lay his head. Looking at these two verses, the subject is an imitation of true conversion. And many people today, sadly, live under the imitation of what is true conversion. They call themselves a Christian, they believe they're a Christian, but the reality is they have never truly been born again. And I don't say that to offend lightly or any of those things, but simply to tell the clear facts and the truth that many think they are saved. Many think that they are a Christian and are on their way to heaven. But sadly, it's not the case because they have never repented of their sins and turned in faith to the Lord Jesus Christ. And so I want to look at that, an imitation of true conversion. And I want you to note with me regarding these two verses in Matthew 8 that it is possible, very possible, to imitate or to mimic true conversion. Many people today make a living out of imitating someone famous, an actor, or someone whose voice is very familiar. The singer Elvis Presley, who of course became a tragic case of what money and popularity and the things of this life can do, in that he was destroyed in his life, dying at the young age of just 42, seemingly with the world at his fingertips. And yet he's deemed as the most impersonated person ever, because at its peak, 400,000 people, 400,000 impersonators style themselves on Elvis Presley. And so it is the case. Many imitate famous people, the same way many people imitate true conversion. And this scribe imitates true conversion because here he comes, he's a scribe, he's a Jew, of course, he's a knowledgeable Jew, and he calls the Lord Jesus Master. Now, at first glance, this may seem okay. Master, and to the true believer, Christ is Master, not in a slavish sense, but as Lord of our lives. But here, this word Master, it means teacher or rabbi. Yes, Christ is a teacher. He is the great teacher, the great prophet, the truth of God in human flesh. But oftentimes the word Master, the title Master, was used by the Pharisees. It's a way of saying, well, yes, you're a teacher, but it's not saying that he is the Son of the living God who died the just for the unjust. It is giving him a title going some way to who he is, but it's not truly recognizing or confessing that he is the Son of God in human flesh. And so this scribe calls him Master, which shows that it's possible to imitate true conversion. Because many people today, they say the Lord Jesus is their Master, in the sense that, well, they like his morality, his rules for life, they try to live by them, they focus on his kindness and his compassion and his gentleness, which is all correct in the life and ministry and person of Christ. But they portray something false in regards to him, because they miss that he came to die for sinners and that man needs his sin dealt with. And they miss the bleeding Prince of Life and Peace, as Charles Wesley in his great hymn calls him. And friend, today do you call him Master, but you imitate true conversion? This scribe goes farther as well in this imitation. He says, I will follow thee whithersoever thou goest. And again, this sounds well, this sounds good, this is a grand expression, a great expression. But Christ's response in verse 20 makes it clear that he saw through what the scribe was saying. The scribe says this before a multitude, verse 18 tells us that. And then Christ says in verse 20 that he does not have a palace, he does not have a mansion, he has no fixed abode. He doesn't even have the fox's den or the nest of a bird. He's saying that to be a Christian, to be a follower of Jesus Christ, means that you must deny yourself. It means that there must be a total change and transformation in your life. Being a Christian is not about prosperity. It's not about riches. It's not about gathering possessions. It's about denying yourself, taking up your cross in repentance and faith toward God and in the Lord Jesus Christ. And so often today, many people, they say, I'm going to do this for the Lord. I remember seeing a TV series one time from an Anglican vicar over in the United Kingdom, over in the mainland. And he was going along the pathway of one of his heroes, who was Francis of Assisi, who by all accounts went around with no money and lived really as a hermit with ragged clothes, of course, and he managed to get food here and there from the kindness of people and so on. And this man wanted to go on this pilgrimage to be like Francis of Assisi, because somehow this would make him closer to the Lord. And whilst, yes, it's good to give money to charity, and yes, of course, it's very important to be kind to those that have little, and that's all part of being a Christian, that's all part of being a human being as well. But that does not make you a child of God, my friend. Being a child of God is about coming to Christ in faith. And this is where the scribe goes wrong and where so many go wrong. I will follow thee whithersoever thou goest. But then when the hard times come, when difficulties come, when they realize that, oh, the Christian life is not a rose-tinted life full of wonderful, happy experiences. Then they leave the way that they were apparently on and they go back to their old life again. It's a false profession. It fades. Friend, today, is that you? You say, I just couldn't keep it. Friend, were you truly saved in the first place? You see, we can imitate true conversion. Many people follow Christ for the wrong reasons in imitating true conversion, as I mentioned, because they think he was a good person, or they think, well, I like the sound of what he had to say. But there's no acceptance of him. I say that I'm a Christian and I have the name of Christ and I go to church the odd time and I do this good thing and that good thing and I'm okay. And really, it's works-based. That's all it really is. And the larger majority of so-called Christians today, they call themselves Christians, Christendom as a whole, this is what is being spread as true Christianity. And the Lord Jesus plainly says, repent and believe the gospel. It's not about the great lights. It's not about the theatrics. It's not about all these wonderful things of this world. It's about being born again. I remember hearing about a preacher, and he wasn't a particularly good preacher in the sense, I don't mean to put the man down, this is a couple of hundred years ago, but he wasn't a particularly proficient preacher, but he preached every night of a mission on John 3:16, the same message, and every night there were souls saved and won to Christ. And it's not about the great lights and the flashy things that go on. It's about the Lord Jesus. And when Christ is preached, and when Christ is uplifted, then souls are blessed. And friend, today, it's about Jesus Christ is what matters. This scribe said it in front of a multitude. He calls him master. It sounds okay. And he says he wants to follow him. But he's imitating true conversion. Are you like this today? Or do you know the joy of sins forgiven? Are you truly born again? Friend, make sure you're in the kingdom of God. Come and believe the gospel. Be washed in his blood today, for Christ's sake.
1: 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Don't forget that we're on air here each weekday morning, Monday to Friday. So, do remember to join us at this same time as we let the Bible speak.

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0: 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To have Tige meet me here like this, I was really glad. 'Cause I hadn't needed Tige so much since the day they buried Dad. 2 long miles still lay ahead, but what I didn't know, a giant dam was being built where the old road used to go. I thanked the Lord for sending Tige, and I followed where he led, knowing well without his help that I'd be good as dead. Tige inched along this way and that, going rough and slow, and I could hear the water lapping at the ledges far below. Then through the mist I saw a light and Mother in her chair, and I reached down to pat old Tige, but he wasn't there. I'm thankful, Mom, you had old Tige these 3 lonely years. I owe my life to him tonight. I couldn't help my tears. You say you wrote me about the dam? Well, God was sure with us. I didn't get your letter, Mom, but old Tige met the bus. I hate to tell you, son, she said, but now you've got to know. When you left, it broke his heart. Tige died 3 years ago.
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1: There's some tremendous gospel music on the way this week from various gospel singers. Here's a lovely track taken off Songs of Praise. It's a lovely piece indeed. Hallelujah in my heart.

On the Wings of a Prayer by Helen Steiner Rice. Just close your eyes and open your heart and feel your worries and cares to

0: heart. Just yield yourself to the Father above and let him hold you secure in his love. For life on earth grows more involved with endless problems that can't be solved. But God only asks us to do our best. Then he will take over and finish the rest. So when you are tired, discouraged and blue, there is always one door that is open to you. And that is the door to the house of prayer. And you'll find God waiting to meet you there. And the house of prayer is no further away than that quiet spot where you kneel and pray. For the heart is a temple when God is there, as we place ourselves in his loving care. And he hears every prayer and answers each one. When we pray in his name, thy will be done. The burdens that seemed too heavy to bear are lifted away on the wings of a prayer.
1: Heather Clark has done a lovely track indeed, Outside the City Wall, and this is sang to the tune of the Fields of Athenry. And you may remember the famine years ago and how that someone was taken away in a prison ship because they stole one piece of corn to feed their own children. And Heather has sang this piece, Outside the City Wall, speaking about the Lord Jesus Christ and his cry outside the city wall. Heather Clark.

This week in the Gospel broadcast, I'm looking at the reality of the grief that is brought to God Almighty by his own people. And I'm also looking at the grief that is brought to God Almighty by those who are not his people. Psalm 95 and verse 10 is our reading. God Almighty speaking, and he says, 40 years long was I grieved with this generation, and said, it is a people that do err in their heart, and they have not known my ways. 40 years long was I grieved with this generation. God Almighty speaking, he says, 40 years long was I grieved with this generation. 40 years long was I grieved with this generation. I'm taking another reading from Hebrews chapter 3 and verse 8, and this is the account of this reality by St. Paul, and I'm reading from the Amplified New Testament. Hebrews chapter 3 and verse 8. Do not harden your hearts as happened in the rebellion of Israel, and their provocation and embitterment of me in the day of testing in the wilderness, when your fathers tried my patience and tested my forbearance and found I stood their test, and they saw my works for 40 years. And so I was provoked, displeased and sorely grieved with that generation, and said, they always err and are led astray in their hearts, and they have not perceived or recognized my ways and become progressively bitter and more experimentally and intimately acquainted with them. Accordingly, I swore in my wrath and indignation, they shall not enter into my rest. Therefore beware, brethren, take care, lest there be in any of you a wicked, unbelieving heart, which refuses to cleave to, trust in and rely on him, leading you to turn away and desert or stand aloof from the living God. But instead, warn, admonish, urge and encourage one another every day, as long as it is called today, that none of you may be hardened into settled rebellion by the deceitfulness of sin, that is, by the trickery which the delusive glamour of sin may play upon people. For we have become fellows with Christ, the Messiah, and share in all he has for us, if only we hold our first newborn confidence and original assured expectation, in virtue of which we are believers, firm and unshaken to the end. Then, while it is still called today, if you would hear his voice, and when you hear it, do not harden your hearts as in the rebellion in the desert, when the people provoked and irritated and embittered God against them. For who, when they heard, and yet were rebellious and provoked him, was it not all those who came out of Egypt led by Moses? And with whom was God Almighty irritated and provoked and grieved for 40 years? Was it not with those who sinned, whose dismembered bodies were strewn and left in the desert? And to whom did he swear that they should not enter into his rest, but to those who disobeyed, who had not listened to his word, and who refused to be compliant or to be persuaded? So we see that they were not able to enter into his rest because of their unwillingness to adhere to and trust and rely on the living God. Unbelief had shut them out. 40 years long was I grieved with this generation, God's people. Perhaps I'm speaking to some, and perhaps within your life there was a time when you became one of God's people. You became a Christian. But as time has gone on, you have turned your back on things. How many years have you grieved God Almighty?
How many years have you allowed some flaw in your nature to rule your life? And for years you have greatly grieved the Lord God Almighty, when you should have governed that flaw by God's standards and overcame it long ago, but sadly you haven't. How many years have you not only allowed some flaw in your personality, in your nature, not only to manifest itself in your life, but you have actually facilitated it, you have fed it, you have freed it in your life to take over, and boy, has it ruined your walk with God. Oh yes, you go to church, you walk like a Christian, talk like a Christian, dress like a Christian, pray like a Christian, read the Bible like a Christian, but God Almighty has been grieved with your life for years. The awful testimony regarding his own people, 40 years was I grieved with this generation. How many years have you brought grief to God Almighty? Saul in the Old Testament grieved the Lord God Almighty for many years, and yet he was a God-ordained prophet. I did not say he was a God-ordained king, but he was definitely a God-ordained prophet. He was changed by the power of God and made great accurate predictions, and yet he became the enemy of God Almighty. What an absolute and utter fool he became. He says, I have played the fool. I have erred exceedingly. What words coming from the mouth of one of God's people? What words coming from the mouth of one of God's prophets? I have played the fool. I have erred exceedingly. I have played the fool. I have erred exceedingly. I ask you today, what is the flaw in your life that is grieving the Lord every year? Every January, everyone wishes each other a happy new year. But God Almighty knows you couldn't wish him a happy new year with your life, because the flaw in your nature rules instead of God's way. The flaw in your nature rules instead of God's will. The flaw in your nature rules instead of God's wisdom and instead of God's word. 40 years long was I grieved with this generation. There are people, and everyone has different flaws within their nature, different flaws within their personality. Maybe perhaps your flaw would be to deliberately hurt people with what you say to others to cut them. Perhaps your flaw would be what you say about others to cut them. Your flaw may be to deliberately withhold good from them to whom it is due to cut them, either in your own personal relationships, your workplace, or even in God's work. 40 years long was I grieved with this generation. Your flaw may be to have a mind that is filled with thoughts that are against the law of nature, instead of allowing your mind to be filled with the natural thoughts of God's beautiful creation, of the way God intended it. But somewhere along the line, some clown changed the beauty of God's truth, turned it into an awful lie, and because you thought it was wrong to admire God's beauty, you have channeled your thoughts in another direction. And every thought grieves God Almighty. What flaw in your life has been grieving God Almighty? He looks at the children of Israel. 40 years was I grieved with this generation. And in this broadcast, we are looking at the emotions of the triune God and how he feels. It is of vast importance that you check your thoughts, your intentions, your words, your deeds, and see if there is anything wrong. David said, search me, O God, and know my heart. Try me and know my thoughts, and see if there be any wicked way in me, and lead me in the way everlasting. 40 years long was I grieved with this generation.
the grief that is brought to God Almighty by his own people? What about the grief that is brought to God Almighty from those who are not his people? The Bible tells us in the book of Genesis chapter 6 regarding the people in Noah's day, millions of them. And God saw that the imagination and the thoughts of their hearts was only evil continually. And God says, it repenteth me that I have made these people who have turned out like this. The wickedness of millions of people grieve God Almighty. As God Almighty looks at our world today, how much grief is brought to him from the deliberate sins of people across the world? And those of you who are involved in Christian work, you have a purpose, you have a job, you have a calling to educate, to inform, and to tell people what is right and what is wrong. God says that the wickedness of people was great in Noah's time. The imagination and the thoughts of their hearts were only evil continually. And the Bible says God was grieved in his heart. The wickedness of people grieved God in his heart. How sad that that was. The grief that is brought to God Almighty by his own people, and the grief that is brought to God Almighty from those who are not his people. It's of vast importance to recognize the triune God is there. He has created you, and he expects you to follow him with all your heart and with all your soul and with all your mind, that you might bring great pleasure to God Almighty. Because the Bible says he has prepared so much blessing for you. Eye has not seen, ear has not heard, neither has it entered into the heart of a person the things that God has prepared for those that love him. And do not allow your mind to be controlled or wrongly influenced by the rubbish news that we watch morning, noon and night, trying to make us believe that God Almighty has lost it. When all the time, this is a beautiful world, and God Almighty has made a lovely place, and the Lord wants you to enjoy it and to enjoy the heaven that he has prepared. Follow him with all your heart. Confess your sins. Recognize that Jesus died personally on the cross for you. There's love for you. And understand the blessing of God's salvation in your life.

We turn to Christ anew, who hear his call today, his way to walk, his will pursue, his word obey. To serve him as our King and of his kingdom learn, from sin and every evil thing to him we turn. We trust in Christ to save, in him new life begins, who by his cross a ransom gave from all our sins. Our spirit's strength and stay, who when all flesh is dust, will keep us in that final day, in him we trust. We would be true to him till earthly journeys end, whose love no passing years can dim, our changeless friend. May we who bear his name, our faith and love renew, to follow Christ our single aim, and find him true.

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0: Psalm 103 and verse 20. The thought is the work of angels. Bless the Lord, you his angels, who excel in strength, who do his word. It's natural to concentrate on what the angels or representatives from God Almighty do for us. These who are sent to serve those who will inherit salvation in Hebrews 1 and 14. But the Bible indicates the angels do much more than that. Especially we are told the angels unite in constant praise to God, giving glory to his name and rejoicing in his holiness and perfection. Bless the Lord, you his angels. Isaiah is granted a vision of heaven where the angelic host proclaim, "Holy, holy, holy is the Lord of hosts. The whole earth is full of his glory." Note the number of times mentioned, 3. The Father, the Son, and the Holy Spirit. Holy, holy, holy is the Lord of hosts. John sees many angels around the throne, saying with a loud voice, "Worthy is the Lamb who was slain." The Lord Jesus Christ said there is rejoicing in the presence of the angels of God over one sinner who repents. Are they not examples to us? Shouldn't we be rejoicing and praise be hallmarks of our lives? Praise will banish darkness, and praise will bring us closer to God. Martin Luther once said, "Come, let us sing a psalm and drive evil away." Bless the Lord, you his angels, who excel in his strength, who do his word, the work of angels.
1: The Prince of Peace will soon appear. His coming must be very near. He'll give a shout, the saints will rise, caught up to meet him in the skies. He'll come again, he'll come again, his promise is so very plain. I'll take you home to dwell with me in heaven for all eternity. No eye has seen nor ear has heard the glorious things he has prepared for those who did his call obey and started on the narrow way. He'll come again, he'll come again, his promise is so very plain. I'll take you home to dwell with me in heaven for all eternity. There'll be no fear nor sorrow there, his peace we shall forever share. The storms of life will all be past, we shall be safely home at last. He'll come again, he'll come again, his promise is so very plain. I'll take you home to dwell with me in heaven for all eternity.

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And in the meantime, we conclude our gospel broadcast with a lovely piece of music.

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0: I'm taking a reading from the book of Galatians, chapter 5 and verse 14, penned by the hand of St. Paul. The thought is life plus love. The reading, all the law is fulfilled in one word, love your neighbor as yourself. Suppose you gave everything away to charity. You probably would say you were a very good person. You were a fine Christian. But Paul said that unless I acted out of love, I am nothing. George Sweeting has said, life minus love equals nothing. Do you have this kind of love? A love that puts others ahead of yourself? Without Jesus Christ in your heart, without the Holy Spirit of God in your life, you can't produce this love. This is the kind of love Jesus had for us when he willingly left the glory of heaven and went to the cross for our salvation. Only God Almighty can give us a selfless love for others as the Holy Spirit changes us from within. This is one reason we must receive Christ. For apart from his Spirit, we can never be freed from the chains of selfishness, the chains of jealousy, and the chains of indifference. Will others see Christ's love in your life today? I'm reminded of the story how that a lawyer, a solicitor, went to Christ, and he said, good master, what shall I do to inherit eternal life? I have watched people passing away, I've watched their neighbors come to the office, and seeing what they had inherited. How can I come to that point in my life and see that I have inherited eternal life when my life is taken from this body and I am in the new body? What can I do to inherit eternal life? Christ gave the reply and the formula. He said, what is written in the law? How do you read it? Oh, the solicitor said, you shall love the Lord your God with all your heart, with all your soul, with all your strength, with all your mind, and your neighbor as yourself. The Lord looked back at the lawyer and he said, you've spoken rightly. Go and do as the law has said, and you will live, and you will find eternal life.
1: New songs of celebration rendered to him who has great wonders done. Love sits enthroned in ageless splendor, come and adore the mighty one. He has made known his great salvation, which all his friends with joy confess. He has revealed to every nation his everlasting righteousness. Joyfully, heartily resounding, let every instrument and voice peal out the praise of grace abounding, calling the whole world to rejoice. Trumpets and organs set in motion such sounds as make the heavens ring. All things that live in earth and ocean make music for your mighty King. Rivers and seas and torrents roaring, honor the Lord with wild acclaim. Mountains and stones look up adoring and find a voice to praise his name. Righteous, commanding, ever glorious, praises be his that never cease. Just is our God whose truth victorious establishes the world in peace.